0: relationship.
1: Okay. I mean, any safeguards or regulations that you think are important to have in place around the use of these AI scribes?
0: Well, currently we have quite a few different directives and guidelines and frameworks that various bodies have helped us implement in order to make sure that we're using these safely. So that includes our regulatory body, the College of Physicians and Surgeons of BC, as well as our medical legal insurance provider, as well as the health authorities that, you know, many of us work for. So there's lots of layers really making sure that these tools are safe. But I think as a research field, it's really important for us to start delving into these a bit more. And that was really what our paper was starting to say. We don't know how well these scribes perform for different folks. You know, if someone's learned English recently and might be speaking a little bit differently than the standard person that these tools have been trained for, how does that affect the transcription, the note that comes out? Or, you know, different demographic groups, different folks that are facing different challenges. We need to really understand a bit more as a field how this could be affecting these transcripts.
1: Right. Now, again, it's a scribe. It's taking notes for you. Does it get to the point where the AI is taking it beyond that and giving a diagnosis?
0: Well, that's a great question, Gloria. That's really what my lab at UBC is focused on, right? The next phase of what we could get AI to do. For example, we've built a tool that can help physicians use the guidelines that show how to treat different illnesses like bipolar disorder. And there's a lot of really cool potential for using AI in this setting. But of course, in healthcare, that, you know, people's lives are at stake. It's really important that we come up with really smart ways to make sure that the AI isn't causing errors or mistakes and is really helping physicians provide the best care possible.
1: Okay, we should be watching for those next steps. Dr. Nunez, thanks again for coming in.
0: Thank you so much, Gloria.
1: That is Dr. John Jose Nunez, a physician and assistant professor at the University of British Columbia. It's 20 minutes past 3 o'clock right now. Steve, how about a traffic update?
2: We are currently watching a crash in Surrey on Highway 1 eastbound near 160th Street in the HOV lane. Expect some delays coming from the Portman Bridge. It is looking a little bit slow right now. Otherwise, what we see out there, the very typical delays at the usual trouble spots around our region. Very heavy traffic, very slow going eastbound on Highway 1, heading across the North Shore and then down through the cut towards the Ironworkers. Cassiar Tunnel is slow both eastbound and westbound. Westbound as well as people are on the go. Watch out for some heavier delays eastbound on Highway 91 in Richmond, especially after Number 6 Road and Knight Street, where all that traffic is currently merging onto the highway. But as you get a little bit closer to the S-curve, traffic does get much lighter. We'll have more coming up in just a few minutes.
1: Okay, Steve, thank you. Do you know an Indigenous musician that deserves to be known by the whole country? Well, listen up. The Reverie Indigenous Music Residency is back for another year. The program is open to Indigenous musicians who are ready to take their career to the next level. And musician Sarah Kay is with us now to tell us more. Sarah, hello there.
3: Hello, how's it going?
1: It's going well. What can you tell us about this music residency?
3: Yeah, so I like to say that a music residency is an opportunity to step out of your day-to-day and really hone into your craft, to kind of sit down and not think about everything else happening in your life and create music, create your art. And this residency in specific is really awesome because it gives you a little bit of everything.
1: Takes the pressure off, huh?
3: Yes, yes. So you're not just songwriting, you're spending time creating and bringing that song to life. So you're leaving with a finished product and you're working with high-level people who are going to be able to hone into that sound that you're wanting to create, and you're in professional settings the entire experience.
1: Well, tell us about your residency, the one that you did last year. How did you find that experience?
3: I think Reverie is special because, like I said, you get a bit of everything, and that's exactly what I needed in my career at that time. I'm from Thunder Bay, Ontario. I needed to find myself in rooms where I feel like I was just not able to get myself into on my own. And so this residency allowed me in those spaces. It also allowed me the time to really just sit down and say, okay, what do I want to do? What do I want to sound like? What do I want to create? And then work with people that I was in awe of the entire time. When we were in the studio for that day, everyone came in knowing the song, knowing exactly what we wanted from our allotted time slot. And now we have created like this beautiful thing together. So to be able to have all of that and then leave after a month and be like, wow, we really did all of that in that time span is insane. And I always think about it very fondly because it was just the moment in my career that

0: changed so many things for me.
1: A lot of creative energy flowing, huh?
0: Oh, for sure. The best energy.
1: Wow. And what would you say are some of the unique challenges that some First Nations, Métis, Inuit musicians can face that this residency could help or support?
0: Mm-hmm. Mm-hmm. I like to say that every Indigenous person, every Indigenous musician faces different barriers, and that changes from person to person. But I think a lot of us are coming from remote spaces and don't have that direct access to a metropolitan area. Obviously not everybody, but I know for myself, I came from Thunder Bay, Ontario, which yes, is a city into some extent, but it's not Toronto, and that's where the industry is, and that's where I needed to be. And so it took me out of my home and also allowed me to feel safe in doing so. So I feel like to come to a city that is definitely a lot smaller, coming from a community that is a lot smaller than what I was kind of entering into, I wanted to know I was supported, and that's what the team gave for me. They were able to make sure that my stories were heard and my voice was heard, and connected me with the right people.
1: Okay, so we've got a lot of ears on the radio right now. How would an Indigenous artist in this area, how would they go about applying?
0: Yeah, so cbc.ca/reverie. You can find more about the project there. And then there's a link to apply, and there's still time. So you have up until May 31st to get that application in.
1: Okay. Is it an onerous process, or was it pretty straightforward for you?
0: I felt like it was straightforward, but I can't speak for everyone. And so I do hope that if there are some challenges, there are ways that we can kind of assist in that. Every time I apply for something, I'm like, oh, you know, it's a lot of work, and you kind of just hope for the best. So all I can say is that, yeah, if there's kind of some questions, I'm assuming there can be some support in that regard. But I don't remember it being too crazy for me, which is a lot, because sometimes applications, they can be daunting and scary.
1: It's true. No, it's true. Now, Sarah, we've got one of your songs lined up here. This is Do You Think of Me? Can you help to set it up for us?
0: Yeah, so this is a breakup song, but it has turned into so much more for me, because this is the song that I recorded back in July at the residency. This is the song that kind of changed everything for me to get into the rooms that I am in now today. And if I didn't have this song, I'm not sure what this May would look like. So I am grateful for Do You Think of Me? And I'm grateful for the heartbreak that led me to writing this.
1: Yes, out of pain, right? Out of pain comes great things.
0: You got to get through it somehow.
1: Exactly. Really nice to talk to you today. Thank you.
0: You as well. Have a good one.
1: Thanks, Sarah. That's Sarah Kay, one of last year's Reverie 2025 artists. So if you're an Indigenous musician, or you know someone who is and could benefit from a program like this, you can find out more online, cbc.ca/reverie. Here's the song Sarah recorded, Do You Think of Me?

0: Sarah Kay and Do You Think of Me. Sarah Kay was one of last year's Reverie Indigenous Music Residents. Applications are open now until the end of May. cbc.ca/reverie. Right now, we're coming up to the 3:30 news, but Steve, how are things looking on the roads?
1: Gloria, reports now of a crash on the Iron Workers Memorial Bridge. It happened at the south end going in the southbound direction, so eastbound on Highway 1. Looks like it happened in the left lane, and that's causing some delays on an already pretty busy route. In Surrey, a crash on Highway 1 eastbound near 160th Street in the HOV lane. Expect some delays as you're coming off the Portman Bridge. That's causing things to be a little bit slower as folks head into Surrey, but I'll have more on the roads coming up in just a few minutes.
0: Okay, thank you. Well, we're getting some clearing skies this afternoon, but more clouds overnight and possible drizzle before morning. Tomorrow, we're in for a generally cloudy day, but a mix of sun and cloud for the weekend. Coming up after the news, Mexico and Canada are looking to strengthen ties ahead of this summer's CUSMA review. We'll talk about that coming up.
2: This is CBC News from Vancouver. Good afternoon, I'm Robert Zimmerman. Tumbler Ridge Secondary School, the site of the deadly mass shooting back in February, will be demolished. Premier David Eby says he has heard from the community and students and says the only solution is a new high school.
3: Everyone reacts differently in these kinds of traumatic moments. And there were different perspectives expressed about the best path forward. But I feel comfortable in saying, based on my conversations with the school board chair and the mayor, that this is the path that is supported by the community of Tumbler Ridge to build a new school to replace it on a different site.
2: The high school has remained closed since the shooting with temporary portables set up. It's unclear when the new school will open. Several advocacy groups are speaking out against proposed changes to BC's Freedom of Information and Protection of Privacy Act. MLAs were up until 4 o'clock this morning debating Bill 9. Amelia John has more.
4: They say democracy dies in darkness, and Bill 9 throws our freedom of information rights into a black hole.
5: Carson Binda with the Canadian Taxpayers Federation says FOI shed transparency on what officials are doing with public money.
4: Bill 9 makes it harder for us to hold government accountable.
5: This week, Diana Gibson, the Minister of Citizen Services, introduced amendments to the bill following criticism. The BC Conservatives put forward a hoist motion to delay the bill, but were defeated after an overnight debate. Mike Larson with the Freedom of Information and Privacy Association says if the bill proceeds as is, it risks violating public trust.
6: Now it's going to move to a committee stage, and it's possible for the government to move this forward fairly quickly and move it into law without having to have too much in the way of further debate and discussion.
5: Gibson has denied the bill will change FOI response times or allow public bodies to refuse legitimate requests. Amelia John, CBC News, Vancouver.
2: A new report has found caregivers here in BC and the rest of Canada are at a crisis point, facing immense physical and emotional strain. More than half are also facing financial pressures as they care for a loved one. Jonna Bailon has more.
7: Our kids are not, they're not a burden.
8: Brenda Lanahan is mom to 12-year-old Cole, who is nonverbal and uses a wheelchair. But while caregiving has its challenges, she says the problem lies with the system.
7: The problem is that the system just isn't supporting us.
8: That's reflected in a new report from the Canadian Centre for Caregiving Excellence, which found that more than 3/4 of caregivers have experienced negative impacts to their well-being. It also shows more than half of BC caregivers are dealing with financial strain. Liz Mendelson with the Centre.
9: We have 3/4 of unpaid family and friend caregivers saying that they're in distress. At the same time as we have the paid workforce of personal support workers, 3/4 of them are saying they're considering leaving the field.
8: Advocates say systems need to change to provide caregivers more support, like childcare, respite, and caregiving allowances. BC's Ministry of Health did not respond to requests for comment by deadline. Jonna Bailon, CBC News, Victoria.
2: A petition is calling on the Vancouver Park Board to ban jet skis and Sea-Doos in Vancouver harbors. It comes after a gray whale was struck by a Sea-Doo near English Bay. Commissioner Tom Digby says he is open to discussing restrictions or speed limits.
10: Whales are clearly more interested in our waters now than they ever have been before. So I think the Park Board should definitely be considering what it can do to make sure that operators are safe and well-informed.
2: That's Commissioner Tom Digby. And a campfire ban is now in effect on BC's south coast. Jessica Chung has more.
11: We weren't expecting it to come this early. I don't think anybody was.
12: Finishing up her camping trip, Megan White had one last campfire before the ban.
11: It does definitely take out part of your camping trip because I think everyone looks forward to the end of the night fire, but, you know, safety matters.
12: The ban covers everything from small campfires to large pile fires across the coastal fire center. Haida Gwaii is partially exempt. Now it's early for a ban to be implemented. And James Whitehead with SFU's Mitigating Wildfire Initiative says it's due to the recent unseasonably warm weather and lingering concerns about drought and the below average snowpack impacting the wildfire season.
13: Because there's been this prolonged drought where the deeper soils stay dry throughout the winter, when we see a week or two of drying, that definitely increases fire conditions very, very quickly.
12: Those who don't comply could face some hefty fines of up to $100,000 and in some cases, jail time. The ban could remain in place until mid-October at the latest. Jessica Chung, CBC News, Porto.
2: And that's the CBC News from Vancouver.
0: Thank you very much, Rob. Hello, I'm Gloria Makarenko. Nice to have you along with us this Thursday afternoon for On the Coast. Coming up, Canada is hosting a major Mexican trade delegation as both countries look to strengthen ties ahead of talks on the North American free trade deal. So we'll hear more about what is driving that visit, what both sides hope to gain from it. Also, Air Canada has canceled some U.S. routes. We'll hear more in our business report in just a few minutes. And we'll check in with Wesla English, a meteorologist here at CBC. She will have our weather forecast for the next few days. And I'm here along with Steve Jung. Of course, he's watching what's unfolding on the roads this afternoon, and you already indicated some areas of slowdown, Steve.
1: Yeah, a few of them. We have a crash southbound on the Iron Workers Memorial Bridge, so eastbound on Highway 1. It happened at the south end of the span, currently in the left lane, and that's leading to some slowdowns, some real tailbacks going back through the cut and then into the upper levels highway. We're seeing that heavier traffic stretch back pretty much to Capilano Road at this time. There's also a crash in Surrey on Highway 1 eastbound near 160th Street in the HOV lane. Expect some delays coming off of the Portman Bridge. Otherwise, a lot of the major routes right now just looking like very typical afternoon commute volume. Southbound traffic on Highway 99 in Richmond remains heavy, but it is starting to ease a little bit now that we have the counterflow lane. Some northbound and southbound traffic looking quite heavy at this time on the Alex Fraser Bridge. Unclear what's happening there. We'll see if we can find out what's what, but at this time, again, looking more just like afternoon commute volume. I'll have more coming up in just a few minutes.
0: Steve, thank you very much for that. And Chris Edwards joins us now with some business news. Hi there, Chris.
14: Hey, Gloria.
0: And you've got some breaking news from Air Canada as well. We're here, they're canceling some routes because of fuel prices. Can you take us through it?
14: Yes, they confirmed today they're canceling 4 U.S.-bound routes to Sacramento, Raleigh, Charleston, and Austin. Now, these are all seasonal routes, which the airline says they're simply ending earlier than planned this year, mostly in August and September instead of a few weeks later. And yes, they said explicitly in a statement that this is due to higher fuel prices, though the routes should be back to normal next year. I should add for context, Air Canada has between 300 and 400 routes at any given time. So this is only 4, but that said, there may be more on the horizon. And if you bought a ticket on one of the flights that ended up being canceled, Air Canada says they'll give you other options or they'll give you a full refund.
0: Well, sure. But there's still, you know, some flight anxiety out there, right? We're going to be talking a little bit about this in our next half hour. Our Soapbox Social panel, Mo Amir and Kyla Lee are going to be here. And it's interesting because today Kyla is going to be joining us from an airport before she boards a flight.
14: Oh,
0: so I think she's okay. But again, sort of gets into that anxiety and worries about having to change your route or your ticket. Let's switch to some more earnings now. Bell released their first quarter numbers this morning. How are they doing?
14: They're doing all right. This was not a barn burner earnings call by any means. BCE, which is Bell's parent company, said that revenue was up 4% last quarter. Their profits were down a bit. Certainly not a bad Q1 for them. But the reason that I want to talk about them is what this signifies for the broader telecom industry. Bell wants to be in essence, a simpler company. And it's not the only one. I spoke to portfolio manager Patrick Horan about this. He's been watching the telecom industry for over 30 years. He called Bell's results mediocre, but also that the company, along with the rest of the major Canadian telecoms, are going through a structural shift right now towards slower growth.
15: What we're seeing from them is really a pullback in growth ambitions. They've taken back their aspirations for capital towards the future, and now they're trying to adjust their business models, so they're going at a slower pace.
14: So yes, this is a period of adjustment. Population growth in particular has, of course, slowed down dramatically over the last year or two, and that has impacted subscriber growth for everyone because new Canadians were typically a big driver of their new signups. But for what it's worth, BCE stock was up 1% today.
0: Okay. And finally, we're hearing there's a type of sickness working its way through the music industry right now. They're calling it blue dot fever. What can you tell us? What are the symptoms?
14: Empty seats, Gloria. Empty seats galore. There have been a high number of big artists canceling their tours recently. Post Malone, Meghan Trainor, Zayn Malik. They had huge tours planned and they've canceled them. They say it's because of mental health or wanting to spend more time with family or in the studio making new music. But many fans online say it's because they're just not selling as many tickets as they thought they would. The blue dot, by the way, is in reference to how when you go and buy a ticket on, say, Ticketmaster, the unsold seats are marked in blue. So if you're an artist right now and you're seeing a sea of blue in your venues, that's not good. That said, the people that I've spoken to don't believe that this means the industry as a whole is declining. These are very high-profile artists that are canceling, but people are still spending more money than ever on concerts. Eric Alper, for example, he's a major music publicist here in Canada, says it's more about oversaturation.
16: Live Nation has said so far this quarter that they are doing better business than ever before. What's happening is that there are so many tours from big artists happening all at the same time. This is very reminiscent of what happened after COVID, where every single artist felt like they needed to go out on tour after not touring for several months or several years.
14: Another element here is ticket prices, or really the elephant in the room is ticket prices, because back in 2020, Alper says that the average ticket price for a Canadian venue was $112. Now it's almost $200 for the average ticket. So a huge jump. And in this economy, people are getting more selective.
0: Well, sure. I think that's the word, selective. Where do I want to spend my money? Exactly. Chris, thanks very much.
14: Thanks, Gloria.
0: That's Chris Edwards with our latest business news. And this is where I like to flag the fact you will get fresh business news when you tune in to Stephen Quinn in the early edition tomorrow morning. Business Reporter brings updates every morning at 25 minutes past 6 and again at 7:25. Now, a major Mexican trade mission has kicked off in Toronto, bringing more than 200 businesses. So Canadian and Mexican ministers are opening talks, including on the future of CUSMA. And that visit is also going to move on to Montreal for more business meetings. And these talks come as both countries try to strengthen ties in an uncertain trade climate. So for more, we have reached Drew Fagan. He's a professor at the University of Toronto's Monk School of Global Affairs and Public Policy. Hello there, and a good afternoon to you.
17: Hi, Gloria.
0: Okay, why does this visit now matter, in your view?
17: It's the combination of, you know, business people looking to do more between Canada and Mexico, and the politics with the trade negotiations. And it's the mix that's drawing the more attention than you might normally get, even of a business delegation of this size. You know, there's a Canadian delegation that went to Mexico in February of roughly the same size. Canada and Mexico have been looking to do more together for quite a while. Trade between Canada and Mexico has grown hugely since NAFTA, which is more than 30 years old. It's grown under CUSMA. But if you look at the three bilateral relationships in North America, Mexico, the United States, Canada, the United States, and then third, Canada and Mexico, that third arrangement, that third relationship is only about 3% of total trade. So both countries think there's more to do purely on an economic basis. But then you add to it the protectionism and the nationalism and almost the capriciousness, I suppose, of the U.S. administration. And that leads to both countries, has led to both countries, looking to not to diversify away from the United States so much as to do more with other countries in addition to whatever they can maintain with the United States, given the present politics there. And that it's only natural that Canada and Mexico would look to each other to achieve that.
0: Oh, capricious. What a great way to describe what's going on right now. I haven't heard that one in a while. So thank you. Thanks for that. Now, so is this kind of a getting to know you gathering? Is it exploring options? What are both sides realistically hoping to get out of these meetings?
17: Well, you're looking for contracts, simply put. And in a delegation like this, of this size, and when Canadian business people go out with politicians, and as you mentioned, the ministers are meeting as well, the two trade ministers responsible for the renegotiation, officially review, but truthfully renegotiation, of CUSMA, you're going to get attention. So I would expect that there will be announcement of contracts, in Toronto and Montreal, as there were in Mexico. And then relationships are built that can lead to greater trade and greater investment. And that's fundamental as well, both in terms of goods, which gets most attention, but also services, which is a bigger part of the Canadian economy, although not as big a part as some major developed countries, because we're still a big natural resources and energy powerhouse. And so those kind of relationships come to the fore. I also think that both ministers will use these meetings as an opportunity to get a sense of where these business people think the priority should be as we move forward towards really is the guts of the renegotiation in coming in June, July, probably into August and September. Canada, as well as Mexico, but Canada has structures to do that, systems to, you know, talk with provincial governments always, but also sectoral associations. There's a constant process of discussing that with business people to ensure that the trade negotiators are, you know, heading in the right direction amidst the challenge of the United States. So that'll be an opportunity as well.
0: Right. No, I mean, it makes sense that greater cooperation between these two countries could, you know, result in less reliance on the U.S. That seems to be the aim. But overall, Drew, are you seeing a shift in how trade works across North America?
17: Absolutely. And it's interesting that the United States, led by President Trump, has become more nationalist, more protectionist, more zero sum than we in Canada ever expected, really, in modern history, out of the United States. But at the same time, key U.S. officials also talk about the importance of a continental platform vis-a-vis other parts of the world, read primarily China. So it's going to be interesting where that balance comes out, especially when, you know, Canada does have cards to play, energy, critical minerals, and Mexico does as well. I'd add one thing, Gloria, and that is, the Canada-Mexico dance, if you will, is a tender one. Mexico's always looked, particularly during the NAFTA era, since free trade, to Canada as a compatriot. Canada's been cagey, careful in response, because frankly, we're under the radar in the United States most of the time, less so in the last year, admittedly. Mexico is never under the radar, primarily because of illegal immigration. So we want to do things with Mexico. We want to coordinate appropriately and carefully, knowing that the United States can always take offense, especially with this administration. But we've always been careful not to get too close for fear that it might damage our image in the United States.
0: Listen, it's really a pleasure to hear from you today, Drew. Thank you very much.
17: Thanks, Gloria.
0: That's Drew Fagan, a professor at the University of Toronto's Monk School of Global Affairs and Public Policy. You are listening to On the Coast on CBC Radio 1, and the mural of a beloved Stolo musician and artist in Chilliwack was defaced this week. And the family of Inez Lewis say they're looking for answers as to why. The mural takes up the majority of a brick building on Victoria Avenue. And someone splattered black paint on the mural with the letters MMIP earlier this week. Police are investigating right now. Chief Darcy Paul of the Schoolcale First Nation is Lewis's brother.
18: And hearing about the vandalism that happened really showed the hurt that's happening within our community here. But also shows the healing that we need to do as a people.
19: Right. Because, you know, there are some words beside, you know, right beside her face. Mm-hmm. Can you describe some of what's written beside?
18: So what's written beside it is a MMIP. And from what we understand, it could be a missing, murdered indigenous people. Ultimately, we wouldn't fully understand until we get to sit down and meet with the person that did this, and we'd like to open up for them to come forward and have a dialogue, have a conversation with us, and to share about what their feelings are around this.
19: Have you been able to talk to your sister about this?
18: We've had conversations with her, and she's taken back by it, but she knows as well that, you know, when things like this happen, it brings us together, and it makes us stronger as a nation, stronger as a people, and it shows how collectively, as Stolo, as Indigenous, and just as citizens of the land here, how we can come together and support and bring strength to one another.
19: This is a very high-profile place. As community members walk past this and wonder what's going on, what do you want to make sure that they understand as they walk by this and out of the question?
18: I'd like to share with people to, you know, join our allies, join our friends, join our family, come together, and let's share, let's talk about this. Let's talk about the missing and murdered Indigenous woman, the inquiries that are happening. Let's talk about the strengths. Let's talk about how we can come together and heal as a people. We had a premonition long ago that our people were going to experience 7 generations of cultural and spiritual genocide, and that it was going to take 7 generations to heal from that cultural and spiritual genocide. And we are in that first generation of healing, and this mural is a depiction of that first generation, that we are in a place of healing, but there's still people that are hurting. And we just want to open up space for anyone that needs to heal and come forward and offer that lending hand.
0: Again, that was Schoolcale First Nation Chief Darcy Paul speaking with CBC's Keir Junos. His sister is Stolo musician and artist Inez Lewis. A mural of hers was vandalized this week in Chilliwack. It was on the brick building on Victoria Avenue in Chilliwack. Right now, Steve Jung has the latest traffic for us.
1: Gloria, we're getting reports of a multi-car crash southbound on the Iron Workers Memorial Bridge, so eastbound on Highway 1. Happened at the south end of the span in the left lane. And we also have reports of a crash in Surrey. It's at Green Timbers Way and 140th Street. It's affecting the northbound direction, but it sounds like crews have arrived on scene. We'll have more coming up in just a few minutes.
0: Thank you very much. And time to check in with Wesla English now, meteorologist here at CBC. Wesla, hello there.
20: Hello, Gloria. What a nice day it turned out to be.
0: Turned out to be, I think, is key there because it was a almost a little drizzly or cloudy, kind of clammy earlier today. I don't know.
20: Yeah. Okay. And you know what? We're going to be back to that tomorrow. Okay. So if you can get outside for a coffee break or sit on a patio for dinner, it might be a good idea because we do have another change on the way. So clouds returning to Metro Vancouver. We have this low over the Pacific and tonight and tomorrow we'll see it directing clouds inland. Now, high pressure will regain strength again this weekend. So we're kind of on a bit of a roller coaster ride weather-wise here. Tonight in Vancouver, down to 11 degrees. Again, it will become mainly cloudy overnight. And we will see that slight chance of drizzle again tonight and early tomorrow morning. Tomorrow highs of 17 degrees. Some areas might see possible clearing late tomorrow. If not, again, we will see those brighter conditions returning for Saturday. Fraser Valley, similar conditions. In Whistler, 10 degrees overnight. We'll see mainly cloudy conditions developing there as well. On Friday, variable clouds, slight chance of an afternoon shower. On Friday, highs of 16. In Victoria, variable clouds tonight down to 9 degrees, highs of 17 degrees tomorrow. The clouds will linger most of the day on Friday and then sun returning for many parts of the South Coast this weekend.
0: Okay, this weekend. That sounds okay. I mean, I know, but we're still looking for, I mean, it's interesting that they brought in some campfire bands that start today and we're getting a little bit of, you know, sprinkle or drizzle in some areas as well. But I know it's going to dry up for the weekend as well.
20: Well, it's just not enough, yeah, I think, Gloria, no, as well. I think I was looking at statistics yesterday. We've only had about a trace of rain at the Vancouver International Airport in the last 3 weeks, maybe the same for Victoria as well. So less than a millimeter of rain recorded at both of those airports the last 3 weeks. It has been just really, really dry over the last little while.
0: Okay. Let's lighten things up a little. Have you got a fun fact for us?
20: I do. So I hear it's BC Ferries Week coming up for CBC next week. So I thought we would do a BC fun fact on the BC Ferries. And also the travel season is just around the corner. And the BC Ferries, they're just one of the more popular ways to travel within our province. So on average, Gloria, how many customers travel on the BC Ferries each day? I have four multiple choice answers for you here. Option one, 32,000 customers.
0: Wow.
20: Option two, 42,000. Option three, 62,000. Or option four, 82,000.
0: Oh, my. I'll go with 42,000.
20: 62,000 customers.
0: Really?
20: It's mind-blowing, really. There's a lot of people that they move. So BC Ferries, one of the largest ferry systems in the world. They serve 1,600 kilometers of coastline, move over 62,000 customers and 23,000 vehicles on average each day.
0: Okay, well, thank you very much. That was my instinct was to go. I was thinking how you were laying it out. I thought she's probably got the right answer in number three. But yeah, you're right. I this seems like a whole lot of people moving a whole lot of people there, Wesla. Thank you very much.
20: Thanks, Gloria.
0: That is Wesla English, a meteorologist with us here at CBC. And speaking of BC Ferries, as Wesla mentioned, CBC is cooking up something special next week.
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0: That's right. Next week is Ferry Week on CBC, and we want to hear your stories about ferry service. There's got to be some ferry riders out there after what Wesla said, 62,000 passengers per day. We want to hear from you. We're going to have special programming all next week on the coast at cbc.ca. Time for some traffic before we get to the 4:30 news. 4 o'clock news, rather. Getting a little ahead of myself there. Steve, how are things flowing?
1: We have a multi-car crash southbound on the Iron Workers Memorial Bridge. This is eastbound on Highway 1. It's at the south end of the span in the left lane, causing some pretty significant delays. We also have a crash in Surrey at Green Timbers Way and 140th Street. It's affecting northbound traffic, but crews are on scene. And reports of that earlier crash in Surrey on Highway 1 eastbound near 160th Street. It happened in the HOV lane. So just as you were coming off of the Portman Bridge, we got reports a few minutes ago that this one coming off the Portman has been cleared and traffic is starting to move a little bit better than it was earlier. I will have more on the roads coming up in just a few minutes.
0: Okay, thank you very much. As you heard, weather-wise, we've got a pretty nice afternoon out there and highs of 17 degrees, clouds and the possibility of some drizzle overnight tonight. And do stay with us here at On the Coast. It's Thursday, and that means it's time for Soapbox Social. Mo, Amir, and Kyla Lee are going to join us. BC MLAs were still at the legislature until about 4 o'clock in the morning last night. So we're going to hear from Mo and Kyla. We'll hear more about the bill that kept them there. Stay with On the Coast.
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22: Our Kells are about as big as a Canadian rock band can get. I mean, they sell out arenas. But Max and Mike from the Our Kells will tell you why their new tour includes the kind of small venue they started out in, places like the Legion in Calgary and a little club in Vancouver.
23: From CBC News, The World This Hour, I'm Kaz Bovin. The U.S. military says it has carried out what it calls retaliatory strikes on Iran. It says Iran had launched multiple missiles, drones, and small boats at three U.S. Navy destroyers in the Strait of Hormuz, and that its forces responded by targeting Iranian military facilities. In a statement, the military says it does not seek escalation but will protect American forces. And ABC News reports that U.S. President Donald Trump told them that the strikes were, quote, a love tap, adding that the ceasefire with Iran is still in effect. For its part, Iranian state media also reported an exchange of fire in the strait, but says the situation is now back to normal. Two Canadians who disembarked a Dutch cruise ship before a deadly hantavirus outbreak are back in Ontario. Provincial Health Minister Sylvia Jones says they are not believed to be a transmission risk.
24: For these two individuals, they have been, from day one, monitored and assessed on a daily basis.
23: Another Canadian who is on the same flight with the Ontario couple has returned home to Quebec. In the meantime, four Canadians are still on the cruise ship. Foreign Affairs Minister Anita Anand says she has dispatched consular officials to Tenerife, where the ship is headed. Support will be available to those passengers once the vessel reaches port in a few days. We've also learned the Ontario couple were among dozens of passengers who got off the ship last month, and contact tracing is now happening in 12 countries. The World Health Organization is warning more hantavirus cases could be detected. The Andes strain linked to the outbreak on the cruise ship has an incubation period of up to 6 weeks. A boil water advisory remains in effect for tens of thousands of residents in the city of Sudbury in northern Ontario and will continue into Friday. Public Health says that they issued the precautionary order last evening after four adverse water results were detected. As Kate Rutherford reports, they're waiting on additional test results to call an all clear.
25: The Associate Medical Officer of Health, Dr. Emily Groot, says health officials detected coliform bacteria.
26: Coliforms are a broad category of many different types of bacteria, but most of them are not harmful in and of themselves.
25: But Groot says they could indicate a problem in the system, although they haven't found one yet. That's the sound of the only public water station that people can use. Three others are under the boil advisory. So far, there is no lineup, although shipments of bottled water in stores have been selling out before new ones can be brought in. People like Sandra Doucette grabbed the limit of 2 cases from one store. She'll give them to seniors in her assisted living program to help them swallow pills.
5: Seniors also have fragile immune systems.
25: Despite a run on bottled water in stores across the city, Sudburyans seem to be taking the advisory in stride. Kate Rutherford, CBC News, Sudbury.
23: Alberta's former Premier Jason Kenney says he is retaining legal counsel after his personal information was shared in a data breach in that province. As Aaron Collins explains, it was leaked by a pro-independence group that had obtained a provincial voters list.
6: I immediately thought, this can't be good for me.
7: Jason Kenney upset his personal data, including his home address, was leaked. The former premier of Alberta, part of a much larger data breach orchestrated by a pro-sovereignty group, the Centurion Project.
6: Some of the more overcaffeinated people in the separatist movement are the kinds of people who have been making fairly frequent threats against me while I was premier and since.
7: All this as separatists submitted a petition for an independence referendum Monday. Political scientist Feo Snagovsky, one of dozens of academics who penned a letter calling for a public inquiry into the leak.
8: I think if we have an independence referendum in October without a public inquiry, people will justifiably question the legitimacy of that election outcome.
7: The RCMP, Elections Alberta, and the Provincial Privacy Commissioner have all announced they are investigating the leak. Aaron Collins, CBC News, Calgary.
23: That is your World This Hour. For the news anytime, visit our website, cbcnews.ca. For CBC News, I'm Kaz Boivin.
0: Thank you very much for that. And thank you for joining us here for On the Coast this afternoon. I'm Gloria Makarenko. Okay, it is Thursday, and that means our Soapbox Social panel is going to join us in just a few minutes. The BC Conservatives and the BC Greens apparently found common ground on a bill that kept all MLAs at the legislature until 4 o'clock in the morning last night. So I don't know if there's a lot of people taking afternoon naps. We're going to be talking about what kept them there. Bill 9, that's coming up in just a few minutes. And right now, Rob Zimmerman is here with more local news. Hi there, Rob.
9: Hello, Gloria. In the headlines, 3 months after the mass shooting, Premier David Eby has announced Tumbler Ridge Secondary will be demolished and a new school will be built at a different site. The province is expanding the role of midwives in abortion, pregnancy, and reproductive health services. And a petition is calling on the Vancouver Park Board to ban jet skis and sea-doos in Vancouver harbors. More local news coming up at the bottom of the hour.
0: Rob, thank you very much for that. And right now, Steve Jung joins us with our latest traffic.
1: We're dealing with a crash in Surrey at Green Timbers Way and 140th Street. It's affecting the northbound direction. Crews are on scene. We're getting some reports now that the multi-car crash southbound on the Iron Workers Memorial Bridge, that has been cleared. We do see traffic remaining fairly slow, however. Traffic is backed up past Lonsdale Avenue as on the Upper Levels Highway as people make their way down from the North Shore. Traffic eastbound on Highway 1 and westbound, actually, going through the Cassiar Tunnel remains fairly heavy. Burnaby Lake stretch of the highway, it is moving just a bit more volume than normal, and the Portman Bridge is moving a lot better following an earlier crash today. Eastbound and westbound delays on Highway 1 between Langley and Abbotsford. Looking at this time, just like afternoon commute volume, no incidents to report there, but still some ongoing work to widen the highway going through the Fraser Valley, so still some crews, still some equipment there, and that's taking some of the lanes out of, that's just leading to some restricted movement on the highway. Just make sure you're keeping that in mind. We'll have more coming up in just a few minutes.
0: Okay, thank you. Well, it's really warmed up and cleared up quite a bit this afternoon. Lots of blue sky out there after kind of a chilly, clammy morning, so that's nice to see. However, we have clouds in the forecast tonight with possible drizzle overnight tonight. Temperatures of around 11 degrees overnight, right now up to about 17, 18 degrees. Tomorrow, a mainly cloudy day in the forecast. And again, we could experience and some early morning drizzle, but temperatures similar to today. And if you're making plans for the weekend, Saturday and Sunday, we have a mix of sun and cloud in the forecast with temperatures of around 18 degrees. And just a gentle reminder that Sunday is Mother's Day. Our Soapbox Social panel is here again. And while almost all of BC's MLAs were at the legislature until the wee hours of the morning, let's hear from Jordan Keeley, the independent and former BC Conservative MLA for Peace River North.
2: It's 4 o'clock in the morning and we just wrapped up in session. The NDP forced closure on Bill 9, the FOI Act. Amendment Act, and the hoist that was brought forward by the Conservative Party got squashed, and then the bill ended up getting passed.
0: So joining us now to talk about Bill 9 and more is our Soapbox Social panel. Kyla Lee is a Vancouver criminal lawyer for Acumen Law Corporation, and she joins us today from Vancouver International Airport. Kyla, hello there.
10: Hi, Gloria.
0: You're waiting for a flight, and I know you're watching the clock, too, so we'll be cognizant of that for sure. And here with us in studio is Mo Amir. He's the host of the podcast, This is Vancolor. Mo, hello there.
11: Hi.
0: Okay, it was interesting hearing from Jordan Keeley. This is not often that he's posting at 4 o'clock in the morning, yeah. But this was an unusual circumstance. We heard that efforts to postpone Bill 9 for 6 months, that postponement, that failed. Let's talk about Bill 9. What do you make of the bill itself?
11: Well, I don't think that the BCNDP are beating the allegations for being the most secretive government in Canada, because basically Bill 9, while it might seem like small or technical changes to the FOI system, the Freedom of Information System, it actually gives government a lot more discretion on FOI requests. It gives them more power to dismiss FOI requests, and it allows for a lot of delays in response times as well. And basically it adds a lot of these vague terms like reasonable and unreasonable. And I think Green's MLA, Rob Botterall, had put it best, that it gives the government license to never respond to anything. And I think what's interesting is that not only did the BC Conservatives oppose it, but so did the BC Greens, and they did so on basically the same grounds. Usually when they're, you know, opposing something, they're opposing it for different reasons, but it kind of brought them together. And I think this is a cause for concern for all of us, because this affects journalism, this affects the opposition party and their ability to get information, it affects advocacy groups, and it affects the general public, because this information that is produced by the government is owned by all of us. We all have a right to transparency and access of this information.
0: Right. So, Kyla, I'd love to hear more from you on this. Mo has taken us through some of his concerns. What do you make of the bill?
10: I'm maybe not as extreme as Mo in my views about the bill. It's bad. I don't think it's a good bill, but there are good aspects to it. There are ways that made it a lot easier for individuals to get their personal information faster. They're trying to centralize disclosure with the bill. Those are noble goals. But Mo is correct. They are increasing their outs for giving disclosure. And the thing that shocked me the most was this ability to refuse disclosure requests that were considered abusive or malicious. Like, who defines what malicious is? Because I think some of the FOIs I've historically made might be characterized as malicious, depending on who you asked and what I did with them afterwards.
0: I see. Well, and Mo, you do bring up sort of an interesting dynamic with the Greens siding with the Conservatives here. Yeah. But two independent and former Conservative MLAs, Eleanor Sturco and Amelia Boltby, they backed the NDP. So what are some of your observations about that? What do you make of that split?
11: Well, I think what's interesting with those two independents in particular is they didn't have to back the NDP. The NDP still had the numbers to make this work. So if you know, Amelia Boltby and Eleanor Sturco weren't welcome back in the Conservative caucus before the vote, I don't think they're going to be welcome back after. I mean, this is a big deal. The folks in opposition were there all night. You know, they really believed in this. And so, you know, it's not a great sign if you want to try to make inroads back into that party.
0: Right. Now, so Kyla, the NDP did have the numbers to shut down the opposition in this case. How significant do you think this bill may be moving forward?
10: I think that it is going to be quite significant. It's another example of this government doing something that nobody really asked for, and doing something that to the average observer looking at it from the outside in is thinking, why is this government being less than transparent? Why aren't they giving us what they promised us back when they were elected? I think it's another thing that is going to be very hurtful to the NDP, because it's being sold quite successfully to the public as a restriction on your ability to get information about what government is doing.
0: Right. Well, and Mo, I mean, former Conservative leader John Rustad, he was notably absent.
11: He was on vacation.
0: He was in France. So the interim leader, Trevor Holford, said today that he wouldn't comment about that absence. Do you read anything into Rustad's absence in this case?
11: Yeah, and this is just as an external observer. I didn't have an inside track on this particular story, but I think it's an issue. I mean, at the end of the day, I feel like John Rustad's maybe checked out of caucus. I know Trevor Halford's been doing a really good job managing what has been in the past a dysfunctional caucus. And so when you have someone, you know, just go on vacation while the House is still in session, I think it's a big deal. And there probably will be some words or consequences that we may not be privy to. But again, I don't think it sits well with the interim leader, Trevor Halford, or the caucus in general.
0: Okay, let's move on. Because Vancouver's Mayor Ken Sim and his council majority, they passed an emergency motion to what they said was use all tools available to oppose the move of an overdose prevention site at 900 Helmickan Street in Yale Town. So just listen to ABC councillor Peter Meisner. He was on the show yesterday.
12: So those would be things like business licenses, permitting. And, you know, I really regret that we're being put in this situation as a council and the city. We have been promised repeatedly by Vancouver Coastal Health that there would be fulsome engagement with council, with residents, with neighboring businesses around the location of this site. Again, this is being moved for the fourth time. And none of that has really occurred.
0: Okay, so that was ABC councillor Peter Meisner speaking with Jody Martinson, who was hosting the show yesterday. Kyla, what do you make of this hard line that the mayor's party and ABC has drawn, this line in the sand?
10: It's absolutely ridiculous. I mean, this is not the time to try and take a stand against the government, you know, not communicating with them enough about where something is going to go or what they're going to do within city limits. This is about saving lives. The data is clear that overdose prevention sites keep people from dying, and the city should be trying to back any efforts to do that. I understand that, you know, this is really a response to residents who don't want it in their neighborhood, but at the end of the day, if we're going to do good in this city, we need to focus on keeping people alive first, and everything else should be coming after that. And this is just, it's unsurprising, but incredibly disappointing.
0: Okay. And Mo, what do you make of ABC's argument that the Vancouver Coastal Health failed to consult council and residents sufficiently?
11: Yeah, I don't know if I necessarily buy it. I mean, at the end of the day, there are a lot of drug users in that area. We know that in terms of British Columbia, it's the second highest region for overdose deaths. This is still a public health emergency. You know, this argument that, it's going to bring street disorder. There's already people on the streets doing drugs openly. So why wouldn't you give them a space to be able to do that in a way that it's supervised and, you know, in the unfortunate circumstance of overdoses, those can be reversed. I think that they're basically picking a fight with both the provincial health authority and with the province as well. I don't think that they can stop it, but I think they can, you know, kind of be a thorn in their side and delay the process of this happening. But it just feels unnecessary. And to be honest, it just feels like politics. I think there is an election coming up in October, and Ken Sim is trying to, the mayor Ken Sim and his party ABC Vancouver are trying to shore up support as, you know, tough on crime and we're not into harm reduction anymore. I think that's what they're going for and nothing else. They provide no solutions is what I'm saying.
0: Okay. Well, I think you make a really good point about it there, this being an election year as well. And Kyla, how do you think ABC's stance is going to play out politically with Vancouver voters?
10: I mean, I think it's going to just widen the divide that they already have with left-leaning voters. I don't think they're winning any favors over from people who maybe are thinking, well, should I go more centrist or should I go more left instead of voting ABC this time around? I don't think anybody's changing their vote that way. But I do think that people who are maybe considering either, you know, going right or going center, they may win some people over, especially in that neighborhood when it looks to that neighborhood like they're trying to prevent street disorder. A lot of people do have concerns about having overdose prevention sites and harm reduction services in their communities. And, you know, it is for those people a good political move, but it's the wrong political move to try and get votes by risking lives.
0: Okay.
11: And they're monopolizing that lane, right? There's no other party that also supports blocking or preventing this site from being there. So whoever is in favor of that site not being there, you know, they're picking up all those
0: supporters. Well, you make a really good point there. Is that going to lead them to victory potentially with such, you know, again, with so many choices opposing?
11: I mean, Ken Sim is not going to get over 50% like he did in 2022. I think he's looking for a 30-ish percent popular vote. And

0: it's definitely a lot more expensive to book plane tickets. I had to change my flight, and the cost was, it was a tough swallow. But, you know, these are the realities. And for people who have to travel for work, you know, this is just an add-on to the cost of doing business, essentially.
1: Wow. Well, what about you?
2: Yeah, don't travel.
1: Feel pressure.
2: we're seeing limited cancellations here in Canada and in the United States, but I think looking ahead at the summer, even if you booked a cheap flight, and let's say it is to Europe where we know there are, you know, severe jet fuel shortages, I'd be really worried about being stranded, you know, coming home. Maybe you get there, but what happens after?
1: Stop.
2: Oh, yeah, you have a trip plan, right? Sorry.
1: I'm flying to London on Monday, I hope.
2: You'll be fine.
1: Well, I'll be fine getting there, I plan many months ago, prior to all of this, to go to a conference that I've been interested in attending for some time. And I thought, well, I'm over there, I'll visit some other friends in France and such. So I admit I'm feeling a little nervous about it all, especially the shorter duration flights within Europe, mm-hmm. you know, because I think if you're 2 or 3 hours or something, those ones, I think Lufthansa has canceled a bunch of those. So I just keep checking. Everything's okay. So there's going to be some train travel involved as well. So
2: okay.
1: Those train, I think I'm okay with that.
2: Yeah.
1: Okay, we got a quick one here about this 6-month pilot program that City Council has approved for food delivery robots in some neighborhood sidewalks starting this fall. Mo, what do you think?
2: This is how it starts.
1: This is
2: how it starts, okay. With the robots taking over. I'm not a fan. I don't like it. They'll be coming for your job next. So yeah, remember this day.
1: Kyla, what about you?
0: Well, I'm not worried about a robot coming for my job, I'll tell you that. It is interesting that they're going to allow these robots on sidewalks, but still the law in British Columbia is you can't be bicycling or skateboarding or, you know, using these other things on sidewalks. It seems a bit incongruous. I'm worried about, you know, how the robots are going to respond to people and injuries. You know, I'm just thinking about it from a liability perspective, basically.
1: Well, of course. Yeah. Are you going to get some new clients there? And again, we did get a release from a statement from the province as well. And as you point out, Kyla, the province says they would need to develop and approve new regulations for these types of devices. It would include rules to address where they could operate, maximum speed, size, weight limits, safety requirements. They'd need to test those devices as part of a pilot project, like the current BC Electric Kick Scooter pilot project as well. So this is still needs
2: they're
1: some...
2: They're coming for the gig economy. They're going to take it over.
1: Your pizza's here. Kyla, have a safe flight. Thank you. Thanks to you both.
0: Thank you.
1: That's our Soapbox Social panel. Mo Amir is the host of the This Is Van Culler podcast, and Kyla Lee is a criminal lawyer for Acumen Law Corporation. They join us every Thursday afternoon here at On the Coast. 21 minutes past 4 right now. Steve Jung, how are things moving on the roads?
3: We're watching a crash in Surrey at Green Timbers Way and 140th Street. This is affecting northbound traffic. Crews are currently on scene. Otherwise, what's happening right now on our local roads, very typical delays at the usual trouble spots. But what is standing out currently is actually a very long string of delays southbound on the Lionsgate Bridge, heading across the span and then through the Stanley Park Causeway, heading towards the downtown core. Looks to be just volume at this time. We'll see if we can get some additional information to see if there's possibly anything happening there. But going in that other direction, also some very heavy delays on Georgia Street, leaving the downtown core and heading towards Stanley Park. I'll have more on the roads coming up in just a few minutes.
1: Okay, thank you very much. Now, many of us can go days or even weeks without checking our mailboxes, other than flyers, maybe the occasional bill. You probably don't get many letters anymore. And some people are missing that feeling of writing and receiving mail. And CBC's Jason Olsler explores the growing interest in letter writing clubs.
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4: For 28-year-old Kiki Clausen, it's a feeling she says we still need.
7: I always loved letters. The way you feel thought of and seen and heard and loved, it's like the best feeling ever.
4: Clausen is an artist and musician who lives in the Niagara region and wanted to bring that feeling back into people's lives. She also wanted to honor her mother, who worked as a Canada Post letter carrier and passed away in 2024. So Clausen started the Lucky Duck Mail Club. For a small monthly subscription fee, $7 if you live in Canada, $11 if you live outside the country, you can receive a piece of mail every month. Claussen includes some of her original artwork and thoughts on life, an analog blog of sorts. It began with just

0: few family and friends.
1: I just started it from my kitchen table, and it's turned into this bigger thing that now that goes to over 40 countries and reaches almost 1,000 people every single month.
0: While the subscription is one-way communication, Clausen says people write her back.
1: Since then, I've received such a huge amount of letters back from people all over the country and the world.
0: She's now far from alone in wanting to revive letter mail through a club.
1: I could probably only find 3 or 4 at the time that I started mine, and none of them are in Canada. I've definitely seen a ton pop up since I started.
0: A quick peek online confirms it when you search for letter writing clubs.
2: I am actually launching a snail mail club in 2026.
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4: I'm starting a snail mail club.
0: The clubs all come in different forms. Some are one-way subscription services, and others are more about finding pen pals. Taryn Stevenson loves the idea. She runs a tea company in Maple Ridge, BC called Once Upon a Tea Leaf. The store recently partnered with the Sunday Letter Project. It's an international club that encourages people to write a letter once a week.
5: We signed up to be a letter keeper shop. People will write letters to strangers and they will send them to us. And we have a little post box in the store. And when the flag is up, it means that there's mail there.
0: The reason partners like the shop are needed is because people don't want to use their own address initially, since they don't even know the person they're writing to. But Stevenson says that quickly changes after a few exchanges.
5: It really is just an offering to our community for a little microdose of connection. It's really exciting to see people light up when they get a reply from a pen pal.
0: Stevenson has also engaged in the letter writing process.
5: The idea of having a nice pen and some nice stationery and not rushing that moment felt like something I haven't experienced in a while.
0: She also found it exciting to hear back from someone.
5: I cannot tell you how elated I was when I got a piece of mail that wasn't a flyer or a bill.
0: Kiki Clausen feels the same way and wants to keep spreading that feeling through her snail mail club, wherever that journey takes her.
1: I'm just kind of seeing where it's going. A lot has happened that I never expected, so I have no idea what's next, to be honest, and it's exciting.
6: Love, Danny and Danny.
0: It's a sentiment about letter writing that's been on the decline for years, but now there appears to be growing interest in that old feeling that can only come in the mail.
7: Letters from the family. Words to hold on to.
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0: The Brothers Johnson and Strawberry Letter number 23. When was the last time you received an actual letter, Steve? I'm not talking a Christmas card, an actual letter.
1: Like a handwritten letter in the mail.
0: It's been years for me.
1: Too long ago.
0: It's been years. And I used to write a lot of letters. Mm-hmm. Got a lot of friends overseas. Wow, that is a lost art, isn't it?
1: Your pen pals?
0: Well, just friends. That's what we do. We would write letters, you know?
1: Yeah.
0: It's in those days.
1: Email has taken away so much
0: from us. Well, it's so efficient. It's so efficient. But I think there is something lost in all of that, too. Where are we at with some of those slowdowns you've been following?
1: We're currently watching a crash in Surrey. This is at Green Timbers Way and 140th Street, affecting northbound traffic. Crews are currently on scene. And we're getting reports now of a crash in Abbotsford. This is westbound on Highway 1 after the Mount Lehman Road overpass. Left lane is currently blocked. Crews are on scene. We'll have more coming up in just a few minutes.
0: Thank you very much. Well, the promise today announced more responsibility for midwives. We'll hear about those changes right after the 4:30 news.
2: This is CBC News from Vancouver. Good afternoon, I'm Robert Zimmerman. 3 months after the mass shooting, the provincial government has announced Tumbler Ridge Secondary will be demolished and a new school will be built at a different site. Tom Summer has the details.
3: Tumbler Ridge Secondary School will be removed, and in its place, a new high school for students in the Northeast BC community. Premier David Eby made the announcement on the steps of the provincial legislature this afternoon, in reference to a promise he made during a vigil in Tumbler Ridge the week of the shooting.
4: And I said in my remarks that night that no child would be forced, no educator would be forced, no staff would be forced to go back into that same school building. And I'm pleased to be here to say that that will in fact be the case.
3: The shooting left 8 people dead. Eby thanked the community for their heroism, courage, and resilience. He added that School District 59's board will be working with the province and the community on the design. A design is expected before the end of the year. Tom Summer, CBC News, Fort St. John.
2: BC is expanding the role of midwives to help provide better care for women across the province. As Emily Fagan reports, this includes allowing midwives to treat early miscarriages and provide the abortion pill in the first trimester.
5: Health Minister Josie Osborne says BC is seeking to grow the role of midwives by allowing them to do things, including prescribe a medical abortion and perform ultrasounds.
6: We are expanding the scope of practice for midwives in BC. These changes will allow midwives to provide more comprehensive care across the full pregnancy journey.
5: Other medications they will be able to prescribe would help manage hypothyroidism and suppress lactation. Osborne said the aim of this is to make care more accessible, especially in rural communities. Dina Davidson is a midwife who co-chairs the Midwives Association of BC.
7: These changes are very welcome.
5: However, she says she hopes they come with training, clarity, and compensation for the new responsibilities, as those are challenges she and other midwives have encountered in the past. The new regulations are still in development, but the health ministry hopes to have them implemented as soon as possible, likely in the next few months. Emily Fagan, CBC News, Victoria.
2: Some people who rely on private wells for drinking water in the Scotch Creek area of the Shuswap are being told to take precautions after a large diesel spill at a local gas station. Shelley Joyce has the details.
8: Well, we know it was a large truck, so those big fuel hauling trucks we see on the highway. So those are up to 20,000, anywhere 15 to 20,000 liters. We don't know the exact volumes.
9: Ivor Norlin is the director, environmental health at Interior Health.
8: It looks like most of this fuel has unfortunately gone into the ground. It's a gravel and sand of a highly sensitive aquifer there. So we don't want to make any assumptions about how quickly it's moving either.
9: Norlin says diesel fuel has a distinct odor and can be detected at very low concentrations in drinking water. He says it might also show up as an oily sheen or a rainbow-colored film on water. As a precautionary measure, 200 private well users in the area are being told to use an alternate source of water for drinking, cooking, brushing teeth, and bathing if they see evidence of contamination. Interior Health is working with an emergency environmental contractor to get a clearer idea of just how much diesel went into the environment. Shelley Joyce, CBC News, Kamloops.
2: And drivers' tanks are full and then some in Enderby after a deep discount on gas prices. A price war drove down the cost of regular below a dollar a liter. Dale Boyd has more.
10: Drivers flocked to fill up at two Enderby gas stations Wednesday afternoon. As prices hovered around $2 a liter elsewhere, the Qualcomm Canco had regular gas as low as 99.9 cents a liter yesterday. News traveled quickly, bringing lines of cars to the pumps. Graham Goh is the CEO of the Splatson Development Corporation, who owned the Canco station.
11: It was quite crazy, busy. We had hundreds of cars there. The lineups went right down the highway and up Canyon Road and behind the building.
10: Goh says the sudden drop was a result of a price war initiated by the nearby Gen 7 station. It was short-lived, and prices returned to normal later that afternoon.
11: We don't make it a practice to instigate price wars. I mean, obviously, we're there to make money. Every now and then, this happens, and who wins is the customer.
10: For now, Enderby drivers are back to feeling the pinch at the pump, like everyone else. Dale Boyd, CBC News, Kelowna.
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0: Rob, thank you very much, and thanks for joining us here for On the Coast. It's 4:35 right now, and midwives are about to take on more responsibility in BC. We're going to hear from the Midwives Association of BC what this means for expecting mothers. Also, Canada posted a surprise trade surplus last month, helped by stronger oil and gold exports. Mark Ting, our guide to personal finance, is going to join us to talk about what this means for the economy and for investors, too. And I'm here along with Steve Jung on what has turned into a really lovely afternoon. You know, when Mo Amir was here in studio with us in our last half hour, he said, wow, that really changed. He was wearing a heavy sweater and then he's feeling like taking off layers. You really have to think we're in that transition time of year, I think. A little cooler in the morning and things really warm up. But I mean, it was just a few days ago we were having temperatures in the high 20s, so it's really difficult to know what to do, what to wear.
1: You really take a gamble when you assemble your outfit for the day.
0: I know, you got layers. It's all about layers, always. What are you watching on the roads right now?
1: Well, we're dealing with a crash in Surrey at Green Timbers Way and 140th Street. It's affecting northbound traffic. Crews are currently on scene. In Abbotsford, we're watching a crash westbound on Highway 1 after the Mount Lehman Road overpass. The left lane is currently blocked, and crews have arrived on scene, this one causing some pretty significant delays. Thank you to Terrence for the information on that crash in Abbotsford. We continue watching just some of those very typical delays for a Thursday afternoon. Northbound traffic on Highway 99 at the south end of the Massey Tunnel, very heavy right now because of counterflow. And we're seeing some heavier volume westbound on Highway 91 in Richmond, just going through the S-curve. That at this time, though, just looking like afternoon commute volume. Eastbound delays on Highway 91, very heavy at this time in Richmond. Just after Number 6 Road and Knight Street. That's where all of that traffic merges onto the highway. But once you make it past that point and continue eastbound towards the S-curve, eastbound traffic is actually looking to be in pretty good shape. We'll have more coming up in just a few minutes.
0: Okay, thank you very much for that. We've got mostly clear skies along the south coast right now with temperatures around 17 degrees, but more cloud is expected overnight tonight and some drizzle mixed in. The temperatures will drop to about 11 degrees overnight, and tomorrow we're in for a mainly cloudy day. May have a few early morning, little bit of early morning drizzle. Other than that, a cloudy day for the most part with highs of 17 degrees. Now, the BC government has announced it plans to expand the work that midwives can do in pregnancy care. The new rules would allow midwives to write prescriptions, perform ultrasounds, and provide abortion services closer to home. Health Minister Josie Osborne says the BC College of Nurses and Midwives needs to create new regulations first before any of this becomes practice. Dina Davidson is co-chair of the Midwives Association of BC and joins us now. Dina, hi there. Good afternoon to you. Dina Davidson, can you hear Gloria?
7: I can hear you. Can you hear me?
0: Yeah, thank you very much. Yes, hear you just great. So how important is an announcement like this for midwives in this province?
7: Well, I mean, the midwives My colleagues are thrilled. We're really happy to see these scope expansions finally come into place. And we're also really happy for the patients that we take care of, because in many cases, I think this is going to really improve the sort of flow of care for them. Fewer kind of, moving from, practitioner to practitioner, more continuity of care, and I think fewer delays.
12: Okay, so why do you believe midwives should or want to take on this level of responsibility?
7: Well, I mean, in some ways, it's just more of what we already do. For example, if I'm caring for someone and when I do their first trimester labs, I notice that their thyroid is elevated. Right now, I've got to either send them to their family doctor, or often they don't have one or they don't have a nurse practitioner. And then I need to try to find someone who can prescribe the medication to get their thyroid in a place that lowers their risk of miscarriage. So being able to have the training and the knowledge and the skill to be able to do that function myself actually just makes everything simpler for the client. And honestly, in some ways, it's not more complicated for me because I'm not sending them all over the place and organizing all of that.
12: I see. You find that midwives are already central to the whole process. Is that it?
7: Yeah, in some ways, we're like a musical conductor. You know, we're sending people for counseling. We're sending people to their family doctor to deal with their sore throat that they called us about, because that's not in our scope either. We're organizing pediatric referrals for babies that might need extra care after delivery. So we do a lot of coordination.
12: Okay. Now, what can you tell us about the abortion services that would be provided by midwives under these new rules?
7: Yeah, that's a good question. It's an interesting and exciting piece of our job that probably most people wouldn't think of when they think of midwives. But we do sometimes get clients, for example, who come into care with a wanted pregnancy that then fails. Like they have a miscarriage, but the miscarriage isn't complete. That would be called like a missed abortion or a missed miscarriage. And the answer to that very sad problem is a medication called mifigymezo. It's the same medication that can also be used to have intentional first trimester terminations if that's what a client wanted. And so being able to provide that service for folks who need it is, again, one of those cases where we wouldn't have to refer out or cause unnecessary and maybe sometimes really heartbreaking delays. You know, if you've gone for an ultrasound and found out there's no heartbeat, often, you know, it's devastating and you really just sort of want it to be over with. So being able to just provide that service for people, I think will be a really big comfort to them in a really difficult moment.
12: Now, what will midwives have to do to expand what they can offer for expectant mothers?
7: That's a great question. I mean, obviously, the training needs to be there. Some midwives are coming from jurisdictions, for example, places in the States where they've already been working to that standard. And so for them, I think the upskilling will be quite small. For other folks, it's going to mean some training. And I'm sure that UBC Continuing Professional Development and our regulator, the BC College of Nurses and Midwives, are going to be developing some courses and we're all going to take them.
12: Right. Now, we're looking at the government statistics that indicate there are about 500 midwives in the province right now. Does that sound right to you?
7: I think it's 499 as of today, but
12: okay.
7: The UBC class is about to graduate, so it'll probably be over 500 this time next month.
12: I see. Okay. Well, how would you describe the current workload then for midwives here?
7: Oh, well, listen, it is the best job in the world. I might be a bit biased, but I really love my job. And also, it is a big job. You know, we are on call 365 days a year. We are there in the biggest moments of people's lives, very stressful times sometimes, very happy times sometimes, and also very sad. It's a big, big responsibility to be there for not one but two people. So I would say our workload is substantial.
12: I see. Well, and does that vary depending on whether we're talking about rural or urban midwives?
7: Yeah, I think the job can be a bit different. You know, rural or remote or underserved community midwives are often on call for very, very long periods of time because there's just not that many care providers. So sometimes they may have fewer babies that they're delivering in their smaller community, but they're You know, they're on call for extensive periods of time, which is really, you know, it's a contributor to burnout.
12: I see. And what drew you to this profession in the first place, Dina?
7: Oh, wow. That's a great question. I would say I am the oldest of four kids. I was there when my siblings were born and immediately fell in love with babies. And I just always knew that I wanted to be involved in some way. And when I had my third child, I was under the care of a midwife. Her name was Linda Peters. Rest in peace. She passed away quite a few years ago now. And that was it. I was like, oh, this is what I'm supposed to do. And the rest is history, as they say.
12: I see. So for someone listening right now who might be interested in getting into the field, what would be your advice?
7: I mean, I would say go for it. I think BC is an incredible place to work as a BC registered midwife. You know, we, as you can see, we're, you know, we've got more tools in our toolbox there's lots and lots of clients who want our care. We have great relationships with our consultants and other interdisciplinary healthcare providers. And there's so much need. There's so much demand.
12: And why do you, I mean, are you finding an increasing demand? Are you finding there are more BC mothers that are choosing the services of a midwife?
7: Yeah, it's a great question. I mean, I think people understand that because this is all we do, like our wheelhouse is literally just perinatal care. We're, you know, we get really good at it because it's all that we do. We don't have to generalize and know about broken ankles or sore throats. And so we're able to provide a bit more personalized care, a little bit more time spent with clients. Like most visits are around 30 minutes long, sometimes as long as 60 minutes. We do home visits after delivery. We spend lots of time with people when they're in labor. We really get to know them. And that's one of the best parts of the job is just getting to be there with people and, you know, find out how they met, find out their dog's names. Like it's a really special thing to be a family memory for those people.
12: You didn't even mention cuddling newborns.
7: Oh, I know. It's the best part. Oh my gosh. It's the best part. Yeah. We all love babies.
12: Yeah. Dina, listen, good to talk to you. Thank you very much.
7: Thank you.
12: That is Dina Davidson, the co-chair of the Midwives Association of BC. It's now 4:46. Steve Jung is watching the roads for us. How are things moving?
1: Gloria, we've got a couple things we're watching right now, both causing some pretty heavy delays. One is a crash in Surrey at Green Timbers Way and 140th Street affecting northbound traffic. Crews are on scene for this one. In Abbotsford, we're watching a crash westbound on Highway 1 after Mount Lehman Road. The left lane is currently blocked and crews have arrived on scene. This one causing some pretty significant tailbacks as well. What we're seeing in addition to those, just very typical delays at the usual trouble spots. Highway 1 is congested eastbound and westbound going through the Cassiar Tunnel. Burnaby Lake stretch of the highway looking okay for the most part. Stalawasum Bridge, no delays reported in either direction, and the Pitt River Bridge is looking okay as well. We do have some eastbound delays on Lougheed Highway just between United Boulevard and Pitt River Road in Coquitlam. Fairly typical for a Thursday afternoon. Anything else you see out there, you can always let us know. 236-330-2623. 236-330-2623. That's our text line. You can send us information there, but please do so only when it's safe. No texting and driving, please. More coming up in just a few minutes.
12: Okay, thank you very much for that. Now, Canada surprised economists with a trade surplus last month as exports came in stronger than expected. And at the same time, markets continue to push higher despite global uncertainty. So what does this mean for the economy and for investors? And should investors follow the old advice to sell in May and go away? Well, Mark Ting is here to discuss right now. He is our guide to personal finance, and he's a partner with Foundation Wealth. Mark, hello there.
13: Hi.
12: Sell in May and go away, huh? Is that's real advice out there, or is that?
13: It's not my advice.
12: Not your, okay. We're going to get into that, I imagine. So just take us through, what is a trade surplus? Why were economists surprised that Canada experienced that last month?
13: A trade surplus just means that we sold more goods and services than we consumed mm-hmm. to other countries. And the big surprise was because the expectation was that the global economy itself has been on a slowdown. It's slowing down. We're a commodity-based economy. So if the global economy is slowing down, that means usually translates that they need less goods, like raw materials. And since Canada does that, then the expectation would we'd be not selling that much. But then we had this little skirmish that's ongoing, unfortunately, in Iran with the U.S., and that changed everything. Because all of a sudden, there's like 20 million barrels of oil that's being cut off online, and other things are not going through the Strait of Hormuz. So that means all those customers who usually bought from the Middle East countries, like Asia, like Europe, they had to scramble, and they had to look for somebody else. And of course, Canada, we have those things that the world needs. So they sort of switched their buying power, and they moved to us, and that's why we had a surplus.
12: Okay, so is this a one-off, or do you think this could be a trend?
13: I'd be hard pressed to say it's a trend, but I don't think it's probably going to last a couple months. Like the longer this goes on, the more likely that we're going to be selling more of mostly oil. And I said natural gas and some commodities like base metals and things like that. So, which is good. That's what our economy needs. But once it opens up, then that's the true test. We'll see if we're going to keep those customers that we made during this time of emergency, or are they going to just revert back to the cheapest, lowest cost, fastest provider with some global uncertainty thrown into that mix?
12: Yeah, and you can understand the lure of doing that too, the temptation to, okay, yep, it's cheaper, we can save some money here. So if, for now, if the demand for Canadian goods grows, what could that mean for interest rates, for the job market, for the economy in general?
13: It'd be good. I mean, that's what we want. That means more money, more liquidities being spent in Canada. Canada would want to take advantage of the higher price of commodities, of oil, and we'd want to meet that demand because we'd be selling at a good price. So generally what happens there is if that happens, then more money is spent on the acquisition, on the grow out, building the infrastructure, hiring more people to build out the new infrastructure, hiring more people to mine things, drill things, and that's all good. So that means very good for tax revenues, very good for the job market. Interest rates is a bit of an interesting one because typically interest rates go down when the economy is struggling, but if we have this steady upward trend of demand and surpluses, that means our economy is probably doing pretty good. So that means interest rates would probably actually not be falling like they have been for the last couple of years, but might stay steady or might even increase. Canadian dollar also generally goes up.
12: So from what you're saying, do you mean that Canada could actually benefit economically for all this global uncertainty?
13: Yeah, I mean, there's that saying, this crisis for somebody, it's an opportunity for somebody else. I think this is definitely an opportunity for Canada. Canada has... We don't have the best reputation for over a decade. We've been sort of seen as a hard place to do business. A lot of capital expenditures have been cut, have moved over to other places. But this is a chance where we can turn this around. We are now a dependable supply of commodities, and that's what the world needs. So if you got Asia and you got Europe, are they actually going to revert back to the cheapest, fastest way? Probably for part of it, but we all know that supply chains are a big issue. They don't want to be caught again with no supply and having to scramble. So I think this is an opportunity for Canada to say, hey, look, you came to us, we serviced you, we provided this, everything that you need, stick around, like diversify. If they ever go down again, we're here. So I imagine countries and companies are going to start thinking that way, where they're going to sort of want both worlds. Not always the cheapest, but often the dependability aspect of it.
12: Okay, so let's circle back then to that old investment saying, sell in May and go away, with markets at all-time highs. Uncertainty is rising. What do you think of that?
13: Yeah, I mean, this always comes up when markets are all-time highs, generally around this time of year. And the thing I say is, like, markets are generally always at all-time highs. Like, we've talked about this many times.
12: Yes.
13: Like, this year we probably had, I haven't counted, but at least 15 to 20 all-time highs this year. Last year, probably like 50. So it's quite normal. So I would say, like, yeah, it's not a big deal to me in terms of markets being all-time highs. And markets are always volatile. Like, we always talk about global uncertainty. If it's not this war, it's another war, it's some trade war, whatever it is. That's par for the course. Volatility is just the price you pay for higher returns. Now, in terms of the stats, if I went back and I looked over the last 5 years, and if anybody followed that adage of selling in May, and what you do is you sell in May and you go back in November-ish. Because the theory is there's two seasons in the markets. There's the seasons of strength and the season of not as strength. So what we have is the season of strength is November till May, and generally that works out. Now, it doesn't mean that May to November is a season of weakness. It's basically a season of blah. It could be up or down, right?
12: Okay.
13: But if you look at the stats at the last 5 years twice, it would have served you well to sell in May and go away. So that's 40%. So that's a decent percentage, but it's still less than 50. And if you go back even further, 10 years, it's still only 2 years. So only 20%. So my feeling is the markets have changed the way they react because of central banks, intervention, money printing, all these other things, algorithms. So that adage came out decades ago. So I don't think it's as pertinent now as it was before.
12: Okay. So steady as she goes.
13: Yeah, the trend is higher. Like volatility is still in the markets. So that hasn't changed yet. We generally have these like sort of drops and then these recovers, mm-hmm. and they happen extremely quickly. So trying to time these markets is impossible. You have to be right twice on the sell and the buy. People sometimes get it right on the sell. Very rarely do they ever get it at the buy. No, I don't know anybody who consistently buys the bottom of the market.
12: Okay. Thank you very much for that, Mark. Good to see you.
13: Thank you.
12: That's Mark Ting. He is our guide to personal finance, a partner at Foundation Wealth, and he joins us every week at this time. Now, Zinadelphia's boutique tour is coming to the Fox Cabaret tonight. The Philadelphia musician is known for her jazzy, soulful songs and her vintage 60s and 70s inspired style. Here she is now with a song called Love Language.

0: Zinadelphia with Love Language. She performs at the Fox Cabaret tonight. Steve Jung, what have you got for us? And then we have traffic slowdowns.
1: We continue watching a crash in Surrey at Green Timbers Way and 140th Street affecting northbound traffic. Crews are currently on scene. Watch out for a crash in Abbotsford as well. This one westbound on Highway 1 at the Mount Lehman Road overpass. The left lane is currently blocked with crews on scene. This one creating some pretty significant delays. Very slow going there right now. I will have more on the roads coming up in just a few minutes.
0: Okay, then. Thank you very much. Your 5 o'clock news is just ahead, but stay with us. When we come back, we're going to hear, yes, there are more apartments, more cranes, more density. We're going to talk about this growing debate over whether Canada's housing boom is actually making cities more affordable.
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5: I'm Stephanie Skanderas. Tonight, three Canadians are isolating in connection with a deadly hantavirus outbreak on a cruise ship. The race is on to trace anyone else who might be affected. 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
6: From CBC News, The World This Hour, I'm Kaz Boivin. The World Health Organization is racing to trace contacts who may have been exposed to people with hantavirus. 30 passengers of a cruise ship dealing with a deadly outbreak disembarked 2 weeks ago. Three Canadians are now back home and isolating. Jennifer LaGrassa reports.
7: Federal health authorities say two of the affected Canadians were on the cruise ship and had disembarked at an earlier destination. Another was not on the ship, but might have been in contact with someone who had symptoms. Two are Ontario residents. The other is from Quebec. They are not showing symptoms at this time. Provincial Health Minister Sylvia Jones said they are monitoring the situation in Ontario.
8: At this point, it is believed that they are not in any way a risk of transmission, but it is fluid.
7: Federal officials say they are working on a plan for the other four Canadians who are still on board the ship. It is currently on its way to Spain's Canary Islands and expected to reach there early Sunday. The four Canadians are expected to meet with consular officials. It's unclear how or when they will be repatriated home. Jennifer LaGrassa, CBC News, Windsor, Ontario.
6: Manitoba is declaring a public health emergency over rising cases of HIV. Chief Public Health Officer Dr. Brent Rusin says the province has some of the highest infection rates in Canada.
9: HIV rates in Manitoba have sharply risen over the last number of years. In 2025, there were 328 new cases reported. If we compare that to 2021, we saw 142 cases that year.
6: Rusin says Indigenous people are disproportionately affected. He's called for a joint effort by officials, doctors, and communities to raise awareness. A U.S. trade court has ruled against President Donald Trump's latest 10% global tariffs. It found the across-the-board tariffs were not justified under a 1970s trade law. Small businesses had launched a legal challenge against the levies, which took effect in February. The plaintiffs had argued that they had been an attempt to sidestep the U.S. Supreme Court's decision to strike down Trump's previous round of tariffs in 2025. Neither set have significantly affected Canada, which is covered under the CUSMA trade pact. CBC News has learned the federal government is planning new changes to speed up approvals of resource projects, including pipelines. David Thurton has the details from Ottawa.
10: Prime Minister Mark Carney insists the government will respect the law and the required consultations process as it tries to speed up the building of pipelines and other major resource projects.
11: We're moving forward at speed, but we're doing it in the right way.
10: Carney's House Leader, Steve McKinnon, suggests new legislation is on the way.
12: Possible legislation could be coming to.
10: The Carney government is in a race to strengthen the Canadian economy, heavily reliant on trade with the U.S. The Prime Minister's major projects agenda hopes to change that, producing more clean and conventional energy that the world wants and needs, all while respecting Indigenous rights. Now on the horizon, more shifts in the regulatory landscape, including changes to federal legislation like the Fisheries Act. David Burton, CBC News, Ottawa.
6: British Columbia Premier David Eby says Tumbler Ridge Secondary School will be demolished.
13: And a new school, a high school, a secondary school, will be built on a new site in Tumbler Ridge.
6: Eby says the decision to tear down the site of February's deadly mass shooting followed consultation with staff and the community.
13: The